0: Specifically, the status of the 9/11 case against five men, which has yet to go to trial all these years later. Family members of people who died that day are exhausted by the process, like Colleen Kelly, whose brother died in the World Trade Center collapse.
1: You know, I'm tired of the peaks and valleys, so I just kind of roll along with it and see how it plays out. There's so much that is in appeals right now, but these appeal decisions generally take years, not months. So we're stuck yet again.
0: An update on the pending case against 9/11 defendants, that's tomorrow on your radio, smart speaker, or the NPR app. You're listening to All Things Considered from NPR News.
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5: 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Utah Governor Spencer Cox's new book is an extension of public comments he made after Charlie Kirk's assassination.
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5: It's called Off-Ramp, How to Be a Peacemaker in an Age of Contempt. 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
8: And I'm Sasha Pfeiffer. Utah Republican Governor Spencer Cox has just published a book, but for the record, he says he is not running for president.
9: And I wanted to make that clear from the jump.
8: His book is called Off-Ramp, How to Be a Peacemaker in an Age of Contempt. It's an extension of public comments he made after the killing of Charlie Kirk at Utah Valley University.
6: If anyone in the sound of my voice celebrated even a little bit at the news of this shooting, I would beg you to look in the mirror and to see if you can find a better angel in there somewhere.
8: That was exactly 1 year ago, and just today, Cox declared September 10th Charlie Kirk Day in Utah. Governor Cox voted for Donald Trump in 2024. So when we talked about his book, I asked him how his plea for productive disagreement squares with his support for a president who seems to relish conflict.
9: I totally understand the pushback. I got it from friends. I got it from family. You know, I tried for 8 years the other approach, the more antagonistic approach, the not supporting approach, and decided that I needed to disagree better, to try to find a way to have a relationship with someone who saw this issue in particular very differently than I. And because of that, he and I have a very positive relationship. And we've been able to have these discussions about my approach versus his approach and which approach is better and which approach is right. He and I will never agree on that. But we've been able to work on lots of other issues because we have found some common ground. I mean, you referenced my plea to the nation after the assassination of Charlie Kirk. He called me right after that press conference. And he said, you know, I really liked what you said there. He said, I don't know if people buy that, but I appreciated what you said. And ultimately, look, no president, no governor is going to solve what's broken in our country. Too many Americans have lost close personal friends, I've lost family members to politics, where they don't talk to each other anymore. And that number is exploding. And it

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5: 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I mean, hundreds of thousands of embryos.
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8: Live from NPR News in Washington, I'm Ryland Barton. President Trump says he will give certain people enrolled in Affordable Care Act plans $500 rebates. As NPR's Selena Simmons Duffin reports, the administration is aiming to use a pool of money that's usually sent to community groups to help people choose a plan and sign up for coverage.
9: Republicans in Congress and President Trump let COVID-era subsidies expire in the Affordable Care Act marketplaces at the end of last year. On average, premium costs doubled.
10: Even a middle-income, middle-aged person is probably paying thousands more than they were last year.
9: Cynthia Cox is with KFF, a nonpartisan health research organization.
10: This $500 might do something, but it is small in comparison to the amount that they're having to pay for health insurance premiums.
9: She says it's not clear if the Trump administration has the legal authority to send these payments and points out they won't go to the millions of people who lost coverage as a result of the premium spikes. Selena Simmons Duffin, NPR News.

Hello there. Welcome to Exploring Music. It's Bill McLaughlin here. Bill's Keepers is the title of our week. We're pulling CDs out of this big box I have in my living room of CDs that have come into me over the last year or maybe a little more. Not everything in the Bill's Keepers box is new. It's just that it's new to me. Years ago, I was walking with a friend up along Central Park West, and we met this young violist, about 6'4", very handsome fellow. In fact, some film directors wanted to play the part of Paganini in a film. Of course, David Aaron Carpenter is about a foot taller than Paganini. He's about 6'4" or 5", is a young Mr. David. And David told me that he had recently made a recording of the Elgar Viola Concerto. And I'm afraid my eyes must have crossed because I thought, wait a minute, there's a wonderful violin concerto which he made for Fritz Kreisler, and then there's a great cello concerto. I love that piece. And he said, well, I guess you would think it's the cello concerto, but you might like to know that before Elgar's death in the 30s, the great English violist Lionel Tertius approached him and said, Sir Edward, you've been promising me a viola concerto for years and years and years, and now you say you're too old to write one. Please do not go to your grave without letting me show you how I think the cello concerto can be adopted for the viola. And Elgar listened, and he said, you're right. He liked it so much, they actually made a recording there in the late 30s. It was one of Elgar's last recordings. Elgar said as he was writing it in his little cottage in Sussex, he kept recalling the sound of artillery rumbling across the English Channel. This had been in the war years. And there is something in Elgar's cello concerto of this terribly sad, elegiac quality, as if he's mourning the loss of a world that's gone forever. David Aaron Carpenter catches this. Listen to this recording. We're going to start with the beautiful Adagio movement and then have the finale, the last two movements of what I am now inclined to agree with David Aaron Carpenter in calling the Elgar Viola Concerto in E minor, opus 85. Here's David Aaron Carpenter as soloist, Christoph Eschenbach with the Philharmonia Orchestra.

David Aaron Carpenter in the performance of a piece which he has literally made his own. He's transformed the Elgar Cello Concerto into the Elgar Viola Concerto in E minor. In this performance, we heard David Aaron Carpenter as viola soloist with Christoph Eschenbach conducting the Philharmonia Orchestra. That's on the Undine label. Wonderful recording. There's also a very interesting and beautiful, harrowing recording of Alfred Schnittke, another viola concerto. That one actually written for the viola. And now let's hear from another musician. This is a fellow whom I met when he was about 20 years old. We did a radio show together in St. Paul, and he was so proud. He'd just gotten a record contract and had been able to buy a home for his mom. It's Lang Lang, a phenomenon. Arrived at Curtis Institute in his teens, studied with Gary Graffman. Young Lang Lang has taken the piano world by storm. He gave a concert in Vienna, and that entire concert was recorded and released as a 2-CD album, Lang Lang in Vienna. It's a big program that he gave there. 2 Beethoven piano sonatas, including a Passionata, a Prokofiev piano sonata. Of course, he played the 7th, which is the hardest. And then some Chopin etudes and polonaises and a waltz as an encore. But I thought we'd listen to music of Isaac Albéniz from a big book of Spanish music, which he called Iberia. This is right from the end of Albéniz's life. He was born in 1860, died in 1809. About the last 4 or 5 years of his life, he just wrote piano music depicting his native land. So we're going to listen now to the first book of Iberia, 3 pieces, the first of which is called Evocation. And it seems as if Albéniz is evoking his own birthplace in the Pyrenees, far north part of Catalonia along the Mediterranean Sea. Second piece is El Puerto, and that is definitely Cadiz. This is based on a dance form called zapateado, which I know from Sarasate's music. I had to look up the word, though. Zapato means shoe in Spanish. So this is a dance with a lot of lively tapping and clicking of the feet. Builds up amazingly, and then there's a lovely long fade out. The third piece celebrates the feast of Corpus Christi in Seville. We'll hear a brusque march rhythm in F-sharp minor, and then this builds up to a point where it almost seems like the music escapes the realm of what's possible at the piano. He can't even write it on 2 staves the way most piano music is written, 1 for the left hand and 1 for the right. It takes him 3 staves for most of Corpus Christi. After this builds up, then it comes down to a melancholy tune, and then more fire, and then the most exquisite fade out. This is a beautiful performance from Lang Lang. Music of Isaac Albéniz, the first book of Iberia.

When I moved to America, for some reason, I started listening to a lot of Spanish music, and I loved its very exotic approach. I absolutely love Alicia de la Rocha in this music. You just can't compare her with anyone else. Those are the words of pianist Long Long. In that performance, I think Long Long evoked for me some of the spirit of de la Rocha's performance of this beautiful music of Isaac Albéniz. We heard the first book of Iberia, three sections, Evocation, the Port of Cadiz, and the Feast of Corpus Christi in Seville. This was all part of a two-CD album, Long Long in Vienna. And now one more little bit of Spanish music. I have to go back to that great recording with Benita Valente we sampled earlier in the week. Here is Miss Valente with pianist David Efron, music of Fernando Obradors. This piece is called Chiquitita la Novia.

Chiquitita La Novia, The Tiny Bride, music of the Spanish composer Fernando Obradors, who lived from 1897 to 1945, brilliantly and lovingly sung by Benito Valente with pianist David Efron. That's from a CD on the Bridge label. Benito Valente in concert with, oh, look who's here, Richard Good, Rudolf Serkin, Harold Wright, Alexander Schneider. She's singing Mozart, Handel, Schubert, Brahms, Hugo Wolf, and this wonderful set of songs at the end of the disc from Fernando Obradors. You're tuned into Exploring Music, and we're working my way through my box of keepers. These are all CDs that have come into me in the last 16 months or so, and I wanted to play them for you. A lot of times it's hard to figure out a theme that could contain this variety, but I thought you'd enjoy it. Drop us a line and suggest some new ideas for us, composers, performers that you may have heard that you really like a lot. Write to us via our website, exploringmusic.org. And now, let's see, what can we fit in? Well, we have to have time for Mieszkowski, don't you think? This is a recording which was given me by a marvelous young cellist from Chicago named Wendy Warner. She was in town with the Beethoven Piano Trio Project, which was playing brand new music of Beethoven, first time it had ever been heard in New York City. And Wendy gave me a recording of Russian music for cello and piano. And I'm going to let her pianist, Irina Nutsova, tell you about Mieszkowski. Miss Nutsova writes, Mieszkowski's sonata is a rare gem. It was the impetus for this first recording project of the cello-piano duo Wendy and I formed in 2008. Why Mieszkowski? Well, because outside of Russia, this special work remains largely unknown. Only around a dozen recordings have ever been made, and almost every one of those involves Russian performers. I have to admit, I have a big gap in my knowledge about Mieszkowski. He lived from 1881 all the way to 1950, and catch this, he wrote 27 symphonies. That's about 12 more than Shostakovich. Listen to this beautiful, melting, slow movement, the Andante Cantabile now from the Cello Sonata No. 2 in A, music composed in 1949. A year before he died, this guy was still good through to the end. Wendy Warner is the cellist and Irina Nutsova, the pianist. Music of Mieszkowski.

absolutely beautiful music by Nikolai Myaskovsky. We heard the slow movement of the cello sonata number 2 in A major, opus 81, music dating from 1949. Myaskovsky was born in 1881. He's 1 year older than Igor Stravinsky, and he was still writing this gorgeous romantic music right up to the time he died in 1950. Let's see what's on the rest of that album there. It's just gorgeous playing. There's music of Scriabin, of Alfred Schnittke, of Prokofiev, and this piece, I do know, it's wonderful. The Sonata in G Minor of Rachmaninoff for cello and piano. Check it out. Gorgeous recording on the CD record label. Wendy Warner, Irina Nutsova. And we have one more piece from a couple of my friends. Sharon Isbin, the great guitarist, gave me this album. Here's Sharon Isbin and Mark O'Connor. We're going to close out with this. We'll hear more from these two tomorrow.

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The music of Mozart there, keeping you company to start off the 8 o'clock hour this evening. Mozart's Prelude and Fugue, number 13 there. Jonathan Crow on violin, Douglas McNabby on viola, and Matt Heimovitz on cello. This is Northwest Public Broadcasting, the classical service. Thank you so much for tuning in. I'm Jed Greenhalgh, wishing you the very best of the Thursday evening. Moving ahead now from one era-defining icon to another, coming up next is the music of Johann Sebastian Bach. His concerto for two violins in D minor here, performed by the Academy of St. Martin in the Fields, with Julia Fischer and Alexander Sitkovetsky on violins.

the long-revered concerto for two violins in D minor by Johann Sebastian Bach there. That was Julia Fischer and Alexander Sitkovetsky on violins, joined by the Academy of St. Martin in the Fields. You have two more pieces that will be keeping you company through the 8 o'clock hour this evening. Later, it's a violin elegy from Keith Jarrett, a composer from the latter half of the 20th century in the United States and renowned pianist himself. And before that, coming up next is one of the symphonic poems from Franz Liszt. Specifically, his second symphonic poem here, performed by the Leipzig Gewandhaus Orchestra, Kurt Masur conducting, with Jean-Jacob Timm on cello.

Jern Jacob Tim on cello with the Leipzig Gewandhaus Orchestra. Kurt Masur conducting Franz Liszt's Symphonic Poem No. 2, Tasso, Lament and Triumph. And coming up next is a violin elegy from the pianist and United States composer Keith Jarrett. Performing Jarrett's violin elegy here is Thomas Crawford conducting the Fairfield Orchestra with Michelle McCarsky on violin.

Music by the Rag King Scott Joplin there. Something Doing and Cascades, performed by the Washington Saxophone Quartet. A playful way to start off the final hour of the Thursday. Hello and welcome, this is NWPB Classical. I'm Jed Greenhalgh, thrilled to be with you tonight. Up now is a concerto from Camille Saint-Saëns, specifically his fourth piano concerto in C minor. This is the Paris Orchestra with Aldo Ciccolini on piano.

Aldo Ciccolini at the keyboard with the Paris Orchestra, Serge Baudo conducting the Camille Saint-Saëns Piano Concerto No. 4 in C minor. The concert music continues well into the wee hours of the coming morning right here on NWPB Classical. Morning edition begins at 5 a.m. Coming up next is music by William Grant Still, Symphony No. 1 in A-flat major here. This is Nema Yarvi conducting the Detroit Symphony Orchestra.

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1: Have you ever experienced a friendship breakup? Ugh. 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Tricky, too, if you're friends with a couple and then they split up.

0: a powerful expression of friendship, able to say far more than words ever could. Brahms' Double Concerto in A Minor, performed by the German Symphony and violinist Christian Tetzlaff with cellist Tanya Tetzlaff, Paavo Järvi conducting. 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
1: What's in a name? Well, it can sometimes depend upon the era and the language. In the 18th century, Haydn and Mozart composed pieces called Notturno in Italian, works with multiple short, light movements intended for outdoor performance at night, usually at 11 p.m. or later. In 1814, the Irish musician John Field published the first set of nocturnes for his instrument, the piano, using the French word. Chopin followed suit with 19 of his own. And that's when the music became suggestive of or inspired by the night itself. Nocturne, not cheerful, but more poetic, even dreamy.
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0: Tends to be a common belief among artists that creativity only arrives when something poetic or dramatic happens. Richard Strauss subscribed to that belief for most of his career. But when he was nearly 80 years old, a devastating loss had sapped all of his creative energy. So he sat with silence. And what finally brought him back to his music was something unexpectedly simple. That story and the music it led to is coming up. I'm Melanie Renata. This is Music Through the Night.

0: music built from grief and the transformation that occurs when you move through it. Julian S. Kuhl conducting the United Strings of Europe with Metamorphosen by Richard Strauss.
1: Here in the Northwest, symphonic music has deep roots. The Boise Philharmonic, originally the Boise City Orchestra, can trace its history back to 1885. In Portland, the Symphony Society, now known as the Oregon Symphony, gave its first concert in 1896. The Seattle Symphony made its debut in 1903, with the Walla Walla Symphony following suit 4 years later. It has the distinction of being the oldest continuously operating symphony west of the Mississippi. In 1911, Mary Davenport Engberg founded the mixed-gender Bellingham Symphony, becoming the first woman to lead a professional orchestra.
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0: They say that grief is just love with no vessel to pour it into. For composer Ina Boyle, it seems she found a vessel. This is a work in memoriam, a violin concerto, which Boyle titled To the Memory of My Mother. A tribute written not necessarily for audience acclaim, just written simply for love. Grace and gratitude flowed through every note. I'm Melanie Renata. This work is on the way.

0: Researchers say they found the most detailed feather from the age of dinosaurs inside a chunk of fossilized feces. NPR's Ari Daniel explains.
1: The discovery was made in the rocky badlands of Montana. The feather, alongside other feathers and a couple bone pieces, likely came from an aquatic swimming bird living some 66 million years ago. This bird was one of many that went extinct alongside the dinosaurs, says Jingmei O'Connor of the Field Museum of Natural History in Chicago.
2: Only one group of birds survives when the asteroid impact happens.
1: The group that gave rise to modern birds. But what allowed them to make it through the ensuing drop in global temperature? Perhaps they were better insulated, says O'Connor, based on her study of the newly found fossilized feathers. Other researchers dispute there's enough evidence. Ari Daniel, NPR News.
0: Stocks across Asia close lower today. On Wall Street, Dow futures are up nearly 500 points. 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
3: This is Northwest Public Broadcasting News. I'm Connor Henriksen. Another Fred Meyer grocery store is closing in Tacoma. It's the second to close in the city in just over a year. NWPB's Lauren Gallup reports.
4: At about 1 in the afternoon on a Tuesday, there were shoppers going in and out of this Fred Meyer right across from Tacoma Community College. Reese Vetch was returning her shopping cart. She says she shops at this Fred Meyer a couple of times a month. Now, knowing that it's closing in January...
5: It's a bummer. I think this store has a lot of good selection, too, and it's huge. Like, this is a really big Fred Meyer, so it's disappointing.
4: One of the reasons Vet shops here is the savings, something she says she doesn't find at other grocery stores near her.
5: Like all the options that are near to me that are just like not, they don't have any deals, and so it's rough.
4: A different Fred Meyer closed in the city last year. When this one closes, there will be just one left in Tacoma. Kroger wouldn't respond to direct questions about why they chose to close this store. I'm Lauren Gallup reporting.
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7: 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I'm Michelle Martin.
8: And I'm Steve Inskeep. 25 years ago this morning, Americans heard news of a plane that struck the World Trade Center. For many people, it wasn't until the second plane struck that they realized it was an attack. At the Pentagon, U.S. military officers were watching TV images of the attack when a plane struck there. A fourth plane crashed in rural Shanksville, Pennsylvania. Now, a quarter century later, communities around the U.S. are gathering to remember. And, of course, that includes people in New York. This morning, NPR's Brian Mann is in Lower Manhattan at the 9/11 Memorial. And, Brian, what are you seeing and hearing?
9: Yeah, the first moments of silence have begun here, Steve. I'm going to speak a little bit softly because in the background right now, people are reading out the names of those lost on 9/11. It's family members speaking. Incredible emotion here. There are no speeches. That's according to long-standing custom, but there is music. Yo-Yo Ma is performing in the background to accompany them. And just a few moments ago, the Brooklyn Youth Chorus performed the Star-Spangled Banner. And Steve, of course, these young people grew up in a city reshaped by 9/11. I did also speak a few minutes ago with Louis Chenal, a New York firefighter, now retired, who was here that day.
10: The South Tower had already fallen, but when I got here, the North Tower was still standing. And I could hear on the radio the voice of a friend of mine.
9: And he did not make it?
10: No, he didn't make it. I'm sorry.
9: All the living U.S. presidents except Trump are here to mark this moment. Bill Clinton, George Bush, Barack Obama, and Joe Biden have arrived. President Trump, Steve, is expected to speak soon at a ceremony at the Pentagon. There will also be ceremonies today in Shanksville, Pennsylvania, where one of those hijacked planes came down.
8: Right. Brian, what are people telling you about how these past 25 years have changed their lives?

0: reports.
1: At about 1 in the afternoon on a Tuesday, there were shoppers going in and out of this Fred Meyer right across from Tacoma Community College. Reese Vetch was returning her shopping cart. She says she shops at this Fred Meyer a couple of times a month. Now, knowing that it's closing in January...
2: It's a bummer. I think this store has a lot of good selection, too, and it's huge. Like, this is a really big Fred Meyer, so it's disappointing.
1: One of the reasons Vet shops here is the savings, something she says she doesn't find at other grocery stores near her.
2: Like all the options that are near to me that are just like not, they don't have any deals, and so it's rough.
1: A different Fred Meyer closed in the city last year. When this one closes, there will be just one left in Tacoma. Kroger wouldn't respond to direct questions about why they chose to close this store. I'm Lauren Gallup reporting.
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0: 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As data centers and opposition to them spread across the U.S., homeowners and realtors have feared a decrease in property values as a result. A new report from the National Association of Realtors shows the effects can vary widely. You can hear more about this in about 10 minutes on Morning Edition. East of the Cascades, partly to mostly sunny today. Highs are going to be in the upper 60s to upper 70s. Plenty of places, though, starting off with more cloud cover. In western Washington, mostly cloudy through the day. Highs in the mid-60s to lower 70s.
4: It's Morning Edition from NPR News. I'm Michelle Martin.
5: And I'm Steve Inskeep. Now, we heard the president will be speaking at the Pentagon today. Last night, President Trump closed out his midterm Republican convention, so-called, begging his supporters to vote in November.
6: You know what happens if you don't vote? You go to hell. You know that. Okay? You go to hell. And I don't want that to happen to you, so please go and vote.
4: The question is, will they? And after 2 days of speeches, did Republicans sell anyone other than their diehard supporters on keeping them in power for two more years?
5: NPR senior political correspondent Tamara Keith is up early to tell us about this. Hi there, Tam.
7: Good morning.
5: Okay, so this was a big advertisement for the Republicans in the midterms. What was their pitch?
7: Vice President J.D. Vance put it succinctly in his keynote speech last night. At one point, he alluded to the Iran war and conceded that people may not be happy with all of the administration's policies.
8: The contrast in this election, ladies and gentlemen, it's not about this or that policy. It's about the party of common sense beating the party of the crazies. Let's send these lunatics packing and govern our country for the future.
7: That idea that it's common sense versus an extreme Democratic Party is the way Republicans are trying to make this election a choice rather than a referendum on an unpopular president. And you can see that in the way that they have used Abdul El-Sayed, Michigan's Democratic Senate nominee, almost as a caricature of the far left run amok. So many of the speakers mentioned him, you could get the impression that half the lineup was running for the Senate in Michigan.
5: And some people might be running for something beyond that, Tam. When you put Vice President Vance at a convention, it's not hard to imagine that he might hope to be speaking at a presidential nominating convention someday. Did you get any sense of a passing of the torch?
7: Not really. Vice President Vance was definitely well received by the crowd, but not nearly as ecstatically as they responded to Trump. And earlier in the evening, I went around interviewing several attendees, asking them where the party goes from here. They had been thinking about it, and Meredith Smith said she wishes Trump would run again and that she could vote for him again.
9: Trump is kind of a one-time thing. I mean, I really think God picked him personally for such a time as this.
7: You know, like pretty much everyone I talked to, she mentioned Vance as the possible heir apparent. Her friend Sherry Hobson is also looking to the cabinet for what could come next.
10: He's built this Republican Party, and the bench is deep. I have a lot of faith

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1: 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In 10 minutes, the Marketplace Morning Report continues to check in with businesses caught in the middle of tariffs. This time, one in Canada that grows a whole bunch of leafy greens indoors. East of the Cascades, it's going to be partly to mostly sunny today, but there are some more morning clouds. Expect highs in the upper 60s to upper 70s. In western Washington, mostly cloudy, highs in the mid-60s to lower 70s.
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0: fund public education in the upcoming legislative session. From news partner KNKX, Anna Marie Yanni has more.
1: Superintendent Rigdahl is urging lawmakers to amply fund education first before spreading funds among other programs.
2: What got higher priority over the last 5 or 6 years? Really important stuff, no doubt. But what are the consequences of our school system continuing to shrink as a share of the budget, even as we maintain over 1 million kids? You will not like that future.
1: According to new assessment data, math and reading scores are trending downwards, globally and in Washington. They've been on the decline for about a decade. Rigdahl says districts need more state funds to keep up with inflation and to pay educators competitively. I'm Anna Marie Yanni reporting.
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0: It's 8:07. 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In 15 minutes, Morning Edition hosts Steve Inskeep and Michelle Martin both talk about what they were doing on September 11th, earlier in their careers.
4: This is Morning Edition from NPR News. I'm Michelle Martin.
5: And I'm Steve Inskeep. 25 years ago this morning, Americans heard news of a plane that struck the World Trade Center. For many people, it wasn't until the second plane struck that they began to realize it was an attack. At the Pentagon, U.S. military officers were watching TV images of that attack when a plane struck there and a fourth plane crashed in rural Shanksville, Pennsylvania. A quarter century later, communities around the United States are gathering to remember, and of course the main ceremony, the largest one, is in New York. NPR's Brian Mann is in Lower Manhattan at the 9/11 Memorial. And Brian, what are you seeing?
6: Yeah, Steve, I'm going to speak kind of softly because they are reading out the names of those lost right now. 2,977 people died on 9/11. One powerful, heartbreaking thing is how after 25 years, so many of these people reading the names are young. They're too young to remember the family members they lost.
7: Grandpa Andrew, me and my brothers, Maddie and Teddy, hear so much about you. You blessed us with the Nixon. This year we got our first championship. Nixon 5. You also cursed us with the Jets. We're still waiting on that one.
6: And I also did speak with Louis Chenal, a New York firefighter now retired. He was here at the site of the Twin Towers that day.
8: The South Tower had already fallen, but when I got here, the North Tower was still standing. And I could hear on the radio the voice of a friend of mine.
6: And he did not make it?
8: No, he didn't make it. A lot of sorrow.
6: All the living U.S. presidents except Donald Trump are here to mark this moment. Bill Clinton, George Bush, Barack Obama, and Joe Biden spent time before the Senate, this ceremony, meeting and talking.
5: You can hear the sorrow in that voice, and I appreciate also hearing the grandson who tells a joke. Laughter at a funeral. That's a good thing, Brian. You mentioned that President Trump is not there. He has been at the Pentagon here in Washington, D.C., in the Washington area. What did he say?
6: Yeah, President Trump spoke about the losses of 9/11. He spoke about the heroism. He also used this moment to justify the military operations against what he described as the menace of radical Islam.
9: Today we renew the sacred oath that we first swore in their names a quarter of a century ago. We will never, ever forget. That's why we fight today.
6: Trump campaigned, of course, for a second term, opposing more wars, but then launched what he promised would be a brief war against Iran in February. That fighting continues 6 months later.
5: What do you make of the fact that Trump chose to be at the Pentagon today and is not in New York with all the other presidents?
6: Well, for most of the last quarter century, the 9/11 memorial ceremony has been an important nonpartisan event. Trump has attended at least once this moment of unity in an increasingly polarized nation. You could see that happening again here today. Men and women who are fierce political opponents most of the time, like former New York City Mayor Rudy Giuliani and the current mayor Zohran Mamdani, they're sitting together. They're talking quietly, sharing this moment.

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1: It's 8:43. You're listening to Northwest Public Broadcasting. The last person that Steve Inskeep interviewed before the 9/11 attacks was an up-and-coming Democratic lawmaker who you might have heard the name of. It's Nancy Pelosi. Now, they discuss how the world has changed since that day. That conversation is in 10 minutes on Morning Edition. East of the Cascades, partly to mostly sunny, with highs in the upper 60s to upper 70s. In western Washington, mostly cloudy, likely staying dry, highs in the mid-60s to lower 70s. And it looks like this whole weekend is going to be cloudy. Sunday might bring some rain. Expect highs similar to today. 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
4: Michelle Martin. Months before she died, Princess Diana auctioned 79 of her dresses and donated the proceeds to cancer and AIDS charities. One of them was the black dress she wore the night Prince Charles admitted on television he'd been unfaithful. The papers called it the revenge dress. Back then, a Scottish couple bought it for $64,000. It's going back to auction in New York in December. It could sell for up to $300,000. Turns out revenge can be a dress that gets more valuable with time. It's Morning Edition.
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0: 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I'm Steve Inskeep.
4: 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FinTech companies, think payment apps and crypto firms, are not banks. 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
6: Welcome back to Who Wants to Be a Bank? It's the game show where financial technology companies undergo a grueling process in hopes of winning a coveted banking license and some other goodies.
7: To explain what's at stake here, we're going to bring on stage Michelle Ault. She's a co-founder of a firm called the Claros Group. It advises fintechs on becoming banks.
6: Are you like the fintech whisperer?
8: Well, I like to think of myself as the regulatory whisperer.
7: And what's in it for the fintechs? Michelle says these companies want greater access to the U.S. financial system, even if it comes with more regulatory scrutiny.
6: So what are these prizes waiting at the end of the regulatory rainbow? Michelle, tell them what's behind door number one.
8: Waylon, they've won deposit insurance. Yay!
7: That's right. This prize is furnished by the Federal Deposit Insurance Corporation, or FDIC. Having this insurance lowers the operating costs for banks. They can collect deposits instead of relying on private, more expensive sources of funding.
6: What's behind door number two, Michelle?
8: They also get access to the Fed discount window.
7: That's the ability to borrow money from the Federal Reserve. All right, let's open door number three.
8: And the biggest grand prize of all, a Fed Master account.
6: This is a bank's account at the Federal Reserve. It allows a bank to talk to other banks and process payments.
7: So these are the fabulous prizes. And now it's time to meet today's contestant on Who Wants to Be a Bank?
9: I'm Imad Akin, co-founder and CEO of Mercury.
7: Imad co-founded his company Mercury in 2017. It caters to startups and small businesses.
9: There's definitely things that we would want to do that we can't do because we're not a bank.
6: Things like Zelle, the widely used service that lets customers send money back and forth between banks, or cashier's checks.
7: Mercury filed for a bank charter last year. The company needs approval from three government agencies total, including the FDIC. In April, they got conditional approval from one. This year through August, one of the main bank regulators, the Office of the Comptroller of the Currency, or OCC, has approved 14 applications. That's double the number of approvals for all of 2025.
6: But getting the green light isn't easy. Michelle, our fintech advisor, used to be a lawyer at the OCC. She says it recently issued guidance for aspiring banks that she sums up like this.
8: Stop sending us crap. The OCC might be open for business, but there's no rubber stamp here.
7: The mountains of paperwork and compliance are to demonstrate that these new banks are up to the task of safeguarding their customers' money. Insolvent or poorly run banks can destabilize the financial system. Still, the regulatory welcome mat is out there. Companies like PayPal and Klarna have applied for their own bank licenses. And of course, today's contestant, Mercury.
6: Will Mercury be able to collect those sweet, sweet FDIC-insured deposits and earn that shiny new Fed Master account? Find out next time on Who Wants to Be a Bank?
7: Ricky Mulvey.
6: Waylon Wong. NPR News.
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0: And we are following the ceremonies throughout this day, 9/11, in New York, Washington, and Shanksville, Pennsylvania. In New York, the plan is for 7 moments of silence, including a new one this year, meant to honor those who've died from 9/11-related illnesses over the past 25 years. This according to our colleague Brian Mann, who was on the scene. Millions of Americans, including some adults, were not born on September 11, 2001. Others were very small then. And as you walk around today, I'll just mention you are likely to encounter someone whose life was altered by that day in 2001. It's Morning Edition from NPR News. Our theme music is inspired by B.J. Lederman. I'm Steve Inskeep.
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America the Beautiful, that well-known melody by Samuel A. Ward, who served as church organist and choir master at Grace Episcopal in Newark, New Jersey. He actually wrote that melody, that tune, in 1882, 13 years before the poem America the Beautiful was written by Catherine Lee Bates. Samuel A. Ward, America the Beautiful, in that arrangement featuring the violin soloist Daniel Hope with the Zurich Chamber Orchestra. Brought to you on this Friday, September 11th, Patriot Day 2026, and the 25th anniversary of 9/11. My name is Steve Reeder, your host for these next 4 hours, here on the Classical Music Service of Northwest Public Broadcasting, and online at nwpb.org. We're going to apply a special American accent from time to time as we progress through midday on this occasion. You'll hear Samuel Barber's Adagio for Strings and Peter Schickele's American Dreams String Quartet, in addition to our usual array of music and performance. Later in this hour, for example, a pair of English suites separated by two centuries plus, and in the 11 o'clock hour, the tone poem The Pines of Rome by Ottorino Respighi. So thanks once again for your company and for your support of this public radio station, Northwest Public Broadcasting. Now let's welcome some of our Canadian members here, members of the CBC Vancouver Orchestra, as conducted by Mario Bernardi in this third Brandenburg Concerto by Bach.

Summit Brass with that performance of Music of America, that sequence or medley put together by Herbert Haufrecht. The Congress designated the Star-Spangled Banner as the official national anthem of the United States back in 1931, but before that, many composers had their own ideas in that regard. Next this morning here on NWPB Classical, George Gershwin and his idea for a national anthem.

O Land of Mine, America. Music there by George Gershwin. Yes, his suggested national anthem. Gershwin's score offered to you this morning by the Central State University Chorus and the Cincinnati Pops Orchestra, all forces led there by conductor Eric Kunzel. Our next selection has long since become iconic, not just part of the American concert repertoire, but indeed the international concert repertoire, right from its very first performance, given back in 1938 as part of a live national network radio broadcast conducted by the legendary Arturo Toscanini, who had commissioned the score in this form from our next composer, a work which has been played countless times ever since on anniversary occasions, for example, and so many serious and sad and solemn and sobering occasions. On this 25th anniversary of 9/11, Leonard Bernstein leads members of his New York Philharmonic in Samuel Barber's Adagio for Strings.

0: Samuel Barber's Adagio for Strings, the strings of the New York Philharmonic under Leonard Bernstein's direction. Although uttered in a different context, these words of his might apply to many. To quote Leonard Bernstein, "This will be our reply to violence, to make music more intensely, more beautifully, more devotedly than ever before." The words of Leonard Bernstein, there conducting his New York Philharmonic in Samuel Barber's Adagio for Strings. 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
1: 25 years after the September 11th terror attacks, the case against the alleged co-conspirators still hasn't gone to trial.
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1: I'm Sasha Pfeiffer. We'll explain why the 9/11 case remains in limbo on All Things Considered from NPR News.
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0: Turning our attention now to a noted Finnish-Swedish musician, a Beethoven contemporary, a renowned clarinet virtuoso, and indeed the highest paid musician on any instrument in the Nordic world through the first third of the 19th century, Bernhard Krusel. Here writing for his own instrument in his clarinet concerto number 3 in B-flat major, Carl Leister plays the solo part, accompanied here by a Finnish orchestra, the Lotti Symphony, led by Finnish conductor Osmo Venske.

0: the renowned Finnish-Swedish musician, composer, and clarinet virtuoso, also an educator and a translator, Bernhard Krüssel. This contemporary of Beethoven, this very well-remunerated musician, through the first third of the 19th century, the highest-paid musician on any instrument in all of the Nordic world. Krüssel, represented by his third clarinet concerto, that concerto number 3 in B-flat major. Carl Leister, the former longtime principal of the Berlin Philharmonic, he served as the clarinet soloist there, accompanied by Finland's Lotti Symphony, the orchestra conducted by Osmo Venske. Now, next hour, we're going to return to musical Americana on this anniversary Friday, this 11th day of September. You're going to hear Peter Schickele's string quartet, American Dreams, coming your way here on the classical service of NWPB, once again sharing with you the beauty and the bounty of the Dawn and Marietta Madison Digital Music Library.
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The Houston Symphony, they're performing under Sergio Comisiona's direction. The Star Spangled Banner, our official national anthem here in the United States since 1931, proclaimed by the Congress and signed by then President Herbert Hoover. The Star Spangled Banner on this Patriot Day, 2026, the 25th anniversary of 9/11. Sharing it with you this Friday here on the Classical Service of Northwest Public Broadcasting. Thank you so much for your company today. I'm Steve Reeder, hosting until 1 this afternoon. Next up, Peter Schickele, composer, satirist, essayist, columnist, educator, a true Renaissance man of the 20th century. This is a work he wrote on commission in 1983, a classic melding of styles and genres of its time, music very much of the late 20th century, written in a kind of broad, pastoral, Aaron Copland-like vein, bringing together elements of classical music, jazz, Appalachian folk, waltz structures, folk songs and dances, and so much more. This is the String Quartet No. 1, subtitled American Dreams, cast in 5 sections, composed by Peter Schickele, and here recorded by the very ensemble which commissioned it, the Audubon Quartet.

0: Peter Schickele, making a very important contribution to our programming today. From the year 1983, Peter Schickele's String Quartet No. 1, titled American Dreams. Audubon Quartet commissioned that score of him, and Audubon Quartet made that recording, the one you've been listening to for the past 25 minutes today, here on the Classical Music Service of Northwest Public Broadcasting, available at nwpb.org by means of our free downloadable app, your smartphone, and your smart speaker as well. In other words, lots of ways to stay in touch with your favorite classical fare in all of its glory and in all of its variety right here. We'll bring you more American music next hour, the noontime segment today, including the American National Waltz, as its composer designated it. That comes your way during the noon hour of Friday, September 11th, here on the Classical Music Service of Northwest Public Broadcasting. Hello there. I'm Steve Reeder, hosting Until 1 this afternoon.
1: You might be surprised about the marvelous performance you just heard. In fact, let's hear the title of the work from the performer himself.
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1: It turns out you don't have to grow up to fall in love with classical music. 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
0: From the Top, celebrating the next generation of classical music talent. Coming your way this afternoon at 1 with its regular encore presentation here on the Classical Service, Sunday at 12 noon. In just a moment here, piano music by Clementi. Programs on Northwest Public Broadcasting are brought to you in part by members of the Leadership Circle, including Dan and Amelia Grinstead in Walla Walla, Michelle and Ken Hine in Richland, and Lisa Klinger in Kooski. Partly to mostly cloudy skies as the day progresses east of the Cascades, the high temperatures generally ranging from the upper 60s to mid-70s, the winds gusting to 25 miles per hour in the Walla Walla Valley. The weekend looks to be a cloudy one with a strong chance of rain showers on Sunday and notably cooler daytime temperatures by then, the upper 50s to mid-60s. In western Washington, mostly cloudy conditions today with a chance of occasional sun breaks. The mid-60s to low 70s for highs. A cloudy outlook for tomorrow. Rain showers in the forecast for Saturday evening into Sunday morning. Then at least partial clearing to round out the weekend. Pretty consistent daytime temperatures through Sunday. Balas Sokolai now. And that promised piano music by Clementi.

Balas Sokolai at the piano for music by Muzio Clementi. His progressive sonatina, number 1 in C, part of his larger plan of education and performance. Clementi, a native of Rome, who relocated to England at the age of just 14, thanks to a generous patron. And although he would travel widely throughout the rest of his life, the next 6 decades plus that remained in his life, he continued to make England and eventually London his home and his base. Music by Clementi for the piano today here at NWPB Classical. 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SEL has assembler positions available, with hiring information at selinc.com/careers. We come now to the central item, the central episode, you might say, in the Roman trilogy of Ottorino Respighi, Pines of Rome, composed in 1924, preceded by the fountains and followed by the festivals. There are 4 sets of pines here. We begin with the gardens of the Villa Borghese, with children playing by the trees. Then we come to a catacomb, with the children disappearing and emerging, the shadows of trees overhanging the entrance of an ancient Roman catacomb. Then pine trees, suggestive of a nocturne on the Janiculum Hill, a full moon shining on the pines, and a clarinet solo to be played, as the composer noted, as if in a dream. And then we end in real exciting fashion. The pines of the Appian Way, that great military road leading into Rome, and the arrival of the legions and the soldiers. Pines of Rome by Ottorino Respighi. Here we have an orchestra very closely associated with his music since the composer's own lifetime, the Philadelphia, conducted here by Eugene Ormandy.

The Pines of the Appian Way, completing that 1924 tone poem by Ottorino Respighi, the second installment in his Roman trilogy, Pines of Rome, given that reading by conductor Eugene Ormandy, leading the members of his Philadelphia Orchestra. The Classical Music Service of Northwest Public Broadcasting, so pleased, so grateful to have your company on this Friday, this 11th day of September. Steve Reeder here, hosting until From the Top at 1 this afternoon, followed at 2 by Now That's What I Call 21st Century, hosted by our own Jed Greenhalgh. And at 3, three of our resident gamers, Angeli and Devin and Connor, with another installment of Press A to Play. Let's give the final word on this Friday morning to the women of Anonymous 4.

0: the artistry of Anonymous Four performing the morning trumpet to conclude our Friday morning together on this occasion. The morning trumpet, as found in the Sacred Harp, that historically and musically important shape note tune book, first printed back in 1844. The morning trumpet, part of our continuing vein of musical Americana on this Patriot Day 2026, the 25th anniversary of 9/11. More American music forthcoming, Haydn and Berlioz too, in the noon hour, now beginning here on NWPB Classical.
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As keynoted by quotations of the Star Spangled Banner, that was the American National Waltz, a work written in 1880 by Thornton Barnes Boyer, who wrote a number of notable waltzes and marches during the course of his career, a recording there with Chestnut Brass Company and Friends, keynoting our Friday afternoon together here on the Classical Music Service of Northwest Public Broadcasting. Let's fast forward now to the year 1949 and this suite of old American dances written in that year by Robert Russell Bennett. Here we have The Rag.

0: That was the first movement of Béla Bartók's Rhapsody No. 1 for violin and piano, performed by Alice Ivy Pemberton, who was just 10 years old at the time, with Christopher O'Reilly on the piano.
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0: Our next youngest of the young from the top musician is 11-year-old classical guitarist Emilia Diaz Delgado. She wowed us back in 2020 when From the Top was keeping the joy alive, recording in temporary DIY studios at musicians' homes. That moment gave us a rare window into how music helped so many people find hope, healing, and direction through their instruments. Here's Emilia at just 11 years old performing Etude No. 11 by Héctor Villa-Lobos.

0: 11-year-old guitarist Emilia Diaz Delgado from Santa Clara, California, performed Etude 11 by Héctor Villa-Lobos. During this time of social distancing, she recorded that performance in her own home. Emilia, you performed that so beautifully. For 11 years old, you play with such poetry. You know, that was a really haunting and beautiful performance. Is that your living room that I'm seeing you in?
1: Well, yes, it is.
0: Does it feel different than it normally does now that you have all this equipment in there?
1: Well, yes, but if I just look the other way, I'm like, okay, I'm just playing for the sofa as usual.
0: Playing for the sofa just as usual. I love that. So you're just 11, but you have really discerning taste when it comes to music and performers. For instance, you have very interesting thoughts about this guy. This is El Diablo Suelto by Heraclio Fernandez. But who is this performer that I'm playing for you now through our video conference?
1: John Williams. He's my favorite guitarist.
0: Yeah, so John Williams is this legendary Australian guitarist, not to be confused with the American composer, who's also a legend and has the same name. Why is he so special, and how is he different for you than maybe some of the other pro guitarists out there?
1: I've heard him since I was little, since I was like 6 or 5.
0: Right.
1: Maybe it was also like, I didn't like practicing so much because in the first place it hurt my fingers, and I was like, that hurt, I don't want to do it. But I also want to play guitar because I like how it sounds.
0: Right.
1: So I look at his videos and he makes it seem so effortless. So I get to think, well, if I practice a lot, at some point it will be easy to play. So I'm going to practice a lot, so at some point it will be easy.
0: Right. So he inspired you to want to practice.
1: Yeah.
0: And also, I know you talk about the fact that some musicians tend to emote a lot with their face, with their body, but you think John Williams, when he plays, it's a little different than that, right?
1: Yeah, I've seen a lot of musicians who are like just around, you know, make such complicated faces.
0: Yep.
1: And most people seem to think that that means that they're really feeling the music. And, well, John Williams never does any of that. But I can still tell that he really enjoys it and he really connects with it.
0: You know, I think that the discernment you show in terms of how you admire John Williams' musicianship, that comes out in the way you feel about another art form, which is opera, right? And that was really your introduction to classical music in a way.
1: Yes. My maternal grandparents, they live in Austria and they really love opera and classical music. So it was my grandmother who introduced me to opera.
0: Mm-hmm.
1: So she watched Borodin's Prince Igor with me. And I liked it so much, I asked her to make a costume. I think it was one of the ladies in Veil.
0: There are a lot of kids your age who like to dress up as Disney princesses or, you know, Harry Potter characters. You're dressing up after a Borodin opera.
1: Yeah.
0: You also dressed up as a character from Magic Flute once.
1: Yeah, I dressed up as Papageno.
0: But then you went and you saw it live and you weren't so pleased with this particular production that you saw, right?
1: Well, yeah, the San Francisco Opera in, I think, 2016, they made a production of the Magic Flute. So I was, like, so excited to be there. And then it turns out I hear the first song, you know, like, Tamino screaming for someone to help him because he's going to be bitten by a giant snake or something.
0: Right, right.
1: And I'm like, that is not German. Why did they do to my Magic Flute? So it turns out they translated it into English. So, I mean, yeah, it fits with the rhythm, but it doesn't have the same, you know, lyrical feeling.
0: Right. Well, you're quite the purist. And, you know, I can't blame you for that. I think it's wonderful that you're getting out there and absorbing not just great guitar music, but opera, and you're thinking critically about it, and you're turning into such a well-rounded and thoughtful, independent musician, and you're only 11 years old, and that's really inspiring to all of us. So keep it up.
1: Thanks.
0: Next up, let's hear the debut From the Top performance by a musician whose From the Top journey brought him on the radio show twice, on the From the Top PBS television show, then into the office as an intern, and finally as part of the full-time From the Top staff.
2: cellist, writer, and PR extraordinaire Lev Mamuya was just 11 for his From the Top premiere in 2008, and he's been making us so very proud ever since. Now, his voice doesn't sound like this anymore, but we just couldn't resist including it in this segment.
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0: That was the Allegretto from Kabalevsky's Concerto No. 1 in G minor, performed by a then 11-year-old Lev Mamuya on cello, with Christopher O'Reilly on the piano. Peter Dugan here, and I just want to say thank you to Gerald and Susan Slavitt. 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
0: Pianist Peter Dugan here, bringing you back to From the Top, the show where outstanding young musicians come to play. If you're just joining us, today's episode of From the Top belongs to our youngest of young performers. Musicians aged barely out of single digits, who are reaching back centuries and finding musical language that speaks directly to them. Next, let's travel back to February of 2020 and meet cellist Joshua Kovach, who was 12 years old at the time. He and I had some great fun together at a performance at the Isabella Stewart Gardner Museum in Boston, Massachusetts, where his talents were on display musically and beyond. Well, the youngest performer on today's show is up next. He's 12-year-old cellist Joshua Kovach. And Joshua, tell everyone where you're from.
5: I'm from Johnson City, Tennessee.
0: Now, Joshua, you may be small of stature, but you, my friend, are big of sound. Now, I know sometimes your friends give you a hard time. There's this low-hanging fruit kind of joke. They say, hey, your cello's bigger than you. But you're tired of hearing that, aren't you?
5: Yes, so one day I tried to go inside my cello case. I did not fit. So I am still bigger than the cello.
0: Message received. Okay, what have you brought for us to play together?
5: I will be playing Polonaise de Concert by David Popper.
0: Let's do it.

0: We heard 12-year-old Joshua Kovach from Johnson City, Tennessee, perform Concert Polonaise by David Popper. And Joshua is one of From the Top's Jack Kent Cook Young Artists. That was a lot of fun.
1: Yes, it was.
0: That was a ride. Wow. So much energy. Now, you're 12 years old. And because of that, we're going to have this interview kind of bounce around a lot because you have various 12-year-old interests. Is that cool?
1: Yeah.
0: Okay. So, first of all, I'm guessing you recognize this.
1: Yes.
0: What is it?
1: A Rubik's Cube.
0: We have presented you with a Rubik's Cube. Would you please solve it?
1: Yeah.
0: Okay. Go. His fingers are moving furiously. This can't be possible. How is it happening so fast? Don't mess up, bud. I sense that it's almost there. The pressure is mounting.
1: Done.
0: Wow. That was frighteningly fast. Joshua Kovach, 12 years old from Johnson City, Tennessee.
2: Next up, let's hear from then 12-year-old flutist Helen Magar, who joined us from Linden, Utah. Here she is performing the first movement of Francis Poulenc's Sonata for Flute and Piano with Christopher O'Reilly.

That was the first movement of the Sonata for Flute and Piano by Francis Poulenc, performed by 12-year-old flutist Helen Magar, with Christopher O'Reilly on the piano. As part of our work at From the Top, we travel the country to meet exceptional young musicians. And when they haven't even graduated middle school, we begin to wonder if we're meeting emotional time travelers. I don't know, maybe it's innocence or that youthful fearlessness or something else. But they find the human meaning living underneath the notes on the page, and it's otherworldly to witness. And then to sit down and talk with them, well, to say it's humbling doesn't even quite cover it. Let's hear now from a young phenom, Taiga Wang, who was on From the Top at the age of 10 in 2021, and who we have since watched winning competitions, collaborating with artists of the highest caliber, and all while bringing his fun-loving spirit to everything he does. Here's Taiga performing Hungarian Rhapsody No. 11 in A minor by Franz Liszt.

0: Pianist Taiga Wang from Irvine, California, performed Hungarian Rhapsody No. 11 by Franz Liszt. Taiga is just 10 years old, folks. I'm Peter Dugan, and my co-host Alex Lang is here with me. I think we're both a little bit stunned after that, huh?
1: Yeah, more than a little bit. Your sense of timing and intensity and personality and the way you shifted from this character to that character, it was really incredible.
2: Thank you.
1: The way you play the piano is totally unusual for a 10-year-old. But like most 10-year-olds, you love to run around, you have tons of energy. And on that, didn't you recently have an accident running around during recess that seriously messed up your piano for a little while?
2: Oh, yes. Okay. So when I was a fourth grader, during recess, I jumped off a platform. Mm-hmm. That's, okay, to be honest, it's honestly kind of short and low, that place. But I'm not very agile, so I landed on my left arm, and I heard crack. I went to the urgent care, took an x-ray, and that's when we discovered that my left radius had broken from the fall.
0: How long did you end up having the cast on?
2: Over 2 months, actually, with the cast. And my teacher, Ariel, was the first to sign it. Her name, Ariel, and the word practice.
0: Wow.
1: Well, we read about your teacher, Ariel Yang, who we know you love dearly. And there is a method of practicing that you do as her student. And I got to say, personally, as someone who spends a lot of time practicing, because that's my job, I'm always trying to figure out new ways to practice, ways to keep it interesting and fresh. And can we talk about the five ings? Can you walk me through those?
2: Mm-hmm. Okay, so of course the first ing is perfect practicing or just practicing. And then the second point...
1: Wait, before we go into the second one, so tell me what is perfect practicing, right? Help me out, man. Like, what do I need to know so that I can be practicing perfectly? What does that mean?
2: Okay, so you need to be very, very strict and picky on yourself. Like my teacher, who basically picks on every note, every tone, and every voice.
1: So really a lot of attention to detail.
2: But it's really, really hard, almost impossible to get perfect practicing. Mm-hmm. So you have to get really good practicing.
1: Mm-hmm, mm-hmm. All right, so we've got our first ing is perfect practicing. What's our next ing?
2: Smart thinking. So if you don't think, how are you going to do smart practicing? And without thinking, you will just be practicing the notes.
1: Okay. All right, what's our next ing?
2: Next ing is having very, very good hearing. Because if you don't have good hearing, then you can't hear your mistakes. Then you can't think, then you can't practice.
1: Oh, I see how these are lining up with each other.
0: I
1: see what's happening here. All right, what's our next ing?
2: Profound researching.
1: Tell me about that. Yeah,
2: you have to have a lot of knowledge to actually play. And this is actually a step up and down of practicing. Because you have to know a lot to practice, but you have to practice to know a lot.
1: Oh, can you say that again?
2: Yeah, like it's kind of awkward to say, but yeah, you have to know a lot to be able to practice, or vice versa.
1: Yeah, you have to practice to know a lot. Yeah. That's great. Okay, so we've got practicing, thinking, hearing, researching, and what's our last ing here?
2: And this last ing is the last step after all of these, is frequently recording or performing. Because after all of these, if you don't record or perform your pieces and then spread it to the world, what is the use?
1: Yeah. Well, you definitely demonstrated your use and mastery, really, of the five ings with your performance of the list there. It definitely came through for sure.
0: Can I add one more ing?
2: Okay.
0: Loving.
2: You know? Yeah, you gotta love the piano.
0: You gotta love the music you're making, right?
2: Yes.
0: You gotta bring that love to it, and I certainly felt that in your performance
1: today.
0: For
1: sure.
2: Thank you.
1: Man, you are amazing, young man.
0: Yeah,
1: just keep it up and keep your love for this whole thing going, because it's infectious.
2: Thank you.
1: So it's inspiring, man.
0: Taiga Wang from Irvine, California. He's just 10 years old. Well, everybody, I really hope you enjoyed today's show with some tiny voices and some huge talent. To take us out of the show, here's a performance by a then 12-year-old violinist, Karina Deng, performing Ravel's Tsigan with me, Peter Dugan, at the piano. Thanks, everybody, for spending your time with us today. Please join me next week, and we'll take it from the top.

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Our associate producer and mastering engineer is Rodrigo Cuenca, and our production manager is Amanda Roth. From the Top's executive director is Gretchen Nielsen. 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
1: 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Stay close now for Now That's What I Call 21st Century, hosted by NWPB's Jed Greenhalgh, followed by Press A to Play, an exploration of video game music. That's coming up at 3 o'clock. 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

Hello there, and welcome to Now That's What I Call 21st Century. This is a space for you to discover music from the last 25 years with an all-new category of music to explore every week. I'm your host, Jed Greenhalgh. I'm also a violinist who, in master's programs and beyond, studied composition, audio production, and electronics in classical music. Join me now, and together we'll explore the wide world of today's sounds. There are four composers on the roster this hour, and each of them are Native American musicians. You'll be listening to works for orchestra, solo piano, and solo cello, as well as short bits of sung traditional Native American songs that the instrumental music is based on. Let's jump right in. Starting out, it's a set of selections from the Navajo pianist and composer Connor Chee's album from 2021, titled The Navajo Piano Revisited. For this record, Chee recorded traditional Navajo songs, and after each of those short tracks are Chee's renditions of the same songs spinned into concert music for the piano. Three short works coming your way now. Starting off, this is the Corn Grinding Song number 1, performed by Connor and Tex Chee, and immediately following that will be Chee performing his Navajo vocables for piano, numbers 1 and 2.

In addition to finding great success as a performer of his own works, Qi has also released professional recordings of piano music by Chopin, Beethoven, Debussy, Schubert, and Haydn. He frequently travels to perform his own work as well. In fact, he was in the Pacific Northwest back in 2024 as a guest artist in residence for the Ruth and Lauren Olson Festival of Native American Music at Washington State University. Soon on the program this hour, the music will be expanding to full orchestra in a set of miniatures. But before that, here's one more sample set from Qi's The Navajo Piano Revisited record. This time starting with a traditional curing ceremony song, and that will be followed by two more Navajo vocables for piano.

Music there from The Mind of Connor Chi. Navajo Vocables for Piano 5 and 6 from Chi's The Navajo Piano Revisited. Before that, you heard Tex Chi and Keith Chi joining Connor in a performance of a traditional curing ceremony song. And now attention is going to shift from music of solo piano onward to a set of miniatures for orchestra by Jared Impechachaha Tate. Tate is a classical composer and citizen of the Chickasaw Nation in Oklahoma. A Washington Post review states that Tate is rare as an American Indian composer of classical music. Rarer still is his ability to effectively infuse classical music with American Indian nationalism. Tate is a 2022 Chickasaw Hall of Fame inductee and was appointed in 2021 the cultural ambassador for the U.S. Department of State. More on Tate's many accomplishments in the field soon, but first, a listen to some of his music. This piece for orchestra was actually written and premiered back in the 1990s. However, the recording only became available to the public in 2022, making this composition one of many that fill the gradient between centuries. A gray area as far as programming for now that's what I call 21st century is concerned. However, this music, though written in the 1990s, was a signal for many of the sounds of the 21st century that were still to come. This is a 5-movement work titled Spirit Chief Names the Animal People, based in Okanagan tradition, a transboundary territory in British Columbia, Canada, and Washington, USA. The movements are as follows. Movement 1, Coyote. Movement 2, Bear. Movement 3, Salmon. 4, Eagle. And 5, a reprise of Coyote. A performance here by the Winter Moons Orchestra. The best of the best of the best of the best of the best of the best of the best of the best of the best of the best of the best of the best of the best of the best of the best of the best of the best 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of the best of the best of the best of the best of the best of the best of the best of the best of the best of the best of the best of the best of the best of the best of the best of the best of the best of the best of the best of the best of the best of the best of the best of the best of the best of the best of the best of the best of the best of the best of the best of the best of the best of the best of the best of the best of the best of the best of the best of the best of the best of the best of the best of the best of the best of the best of the best of the best of the best of the best of the best of the best of the best of the best of the best of the best of the best of the best of the best of the best of the best of

A composition from the award-winning composer and Chickasaw citizen Jared Impichachaha Tate. Performed by the Winter Moons Orchestra. Music inspired by Okanagan tradition, that's Spirit Chief Names the Animal People. Five movements, Coyote, Bear, Salmon, Eagle, and a final reprise of Coyote. Here's part of that piece's story included in the recording CD's booklet. The Great Chief called the animal people together. They came from all parts of the world. The Spirit Chief told them there was to be a change, a new kind of people coming to live on the earth. All of you animal people must have names. Some of you may have names now, some of you haven't. But tomorrow, all will have names that shall be kept by you and your descendants forever. In the morning, as first light of day shows in the sky, come to my lodge and choose your names. The first to come may choose any name that he or she wants. The next person may take any other name. That is the way it will go until all the names are taken. The Spirit Chief's talk made the animal people very excited. Each wanted a proud name and the power to rule some tribe or some part of the world, and everyone was determined to get up early and hurry to the Spirit Chief's lodge to be the first to choose his fate. Now, Coyote is a difficult animal to understand, and his position was at the bottom of the Great Spirit's list for naming. He represents the ultimate negative example, a quick-witted schemer with a glib tongue. His greatest flaw is pride and self-importance. In his scheming ways, he always claims more than he is capable of, regardless of the consequences. This work is also available, arranged for flute, clarinet, bassoon, piano, and narrator. Tate is a three-time commissioned recipient from the American Composers Forum, a Chamber Music America's Classical Commissioning Program recipient, a Cleveland Institute of Music Distinguished Alumni Award recipient, a governor-appointed creativity ambassador for the state of Oklahoma, and an Emmy Award winner for his work on the Oklahoma Educational Television Authority documentary, The Science of Composing. A highly decorated and accomplished composer indeed, as his music you just listened to may have suggested. There are two more pieces for you to listen to today in this examination of 21st century music created by Native American composers. Later, a piece for orchestra and choir, and up next, scaling back in orchestrational scope, is a piece for solo cello from Don Avery, a Mohawk cellist and composer. Avery released an album in 2006 titled Alchemy, Music for Meditation. And this is an excerpt from that record titled Gratitude, written for layered cello. This is a performance by Don Avery herself.

Dawn Avery representing herself both compositionally and as a cellist. That's Gratitude from her Alchemy Music for Meditation album from 2006. An excellent CD to give a spin if you're looking for music to breathe deeply to. This has been an hour of music from Native American composers right here on Now That's What I Call 21st Century. Thanks so much for joining me and taking a closer look at some of this really beautiful music. You can join me next week, same time and place, to listen to an hour of 21st century music for the solo violinist. A bombastic plethora of works from all around the world await. You don't want to miss it. And now to accompany you throughout the rest of the hour comes the largest work on the playlist today in terms of instrumentation. Stockbridge Muncie community member and flautist Brent Michael Davids is the composer, and he's worked with many ensembles in his career, including the Kronos Quartet, who you may have heard if you listened to last week's episode on Armenian music, and the choir Chanticleer, whose voices can be found a few weeks ago on the program's episode that covered the music of Mason Bates. This is a piece for chamber orchestra, Native American singers, and drum group, titled Black Hills Olowan. Olowan means song in the Lakota language. Commissioned by the South Dakota Symphony Orchestra for a Native American tour with support of the American Composers Forum and the National Endowment for the Arts.

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Thanks so much for listening today. It's been great to be with you. And until next week, goodbye, farewell, toodaloo, etc.

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Welcome to Press A to Play, an exploration of video game music from Northwest Public Broadcasting. 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
1: And the high seas.
0: With songs and shanties from games all about pirates. Yarr!
2: You know, pirates don't actually talk like that, right? That accent was made up for the movies.
0: Yarr.
1: Oh, Devin, who cares about historical accuracy? This is a show about video games.
2: Good point.
0: Yarr!
2: I'm Captain Devin Lee.
1: I'm Lady Angeli of the High Seas.
0: And I'm your lookout, Full of Holes Henriksen.
1: And let's kick off this pirate-themed episode with a game that lets you and your friends live out your wildest pirate fantasies, sailing the murky depths and raiding island strongholds for booty. From the game Sea of Thieves, we shall sail together.

0: That was Maiden Voyage, and before that, We Shall Sail Together from the game Sea of Thieves, developed by Rare.
1: Rare. Man, that's a developer with a pedigree and a tumultuous history.
2: They really had their heyday in the 90s making games for the Super Nintendo and N64. They were known for injecting a ton of charm and dry British wit into their games, and even though they fell from grace a bit when Microsoft bought them out, Sea of Thieves retains a lot of that charm.
1: For me, this is the dream pirate game. You can play solo or with a group of friends, sail the oceans looking for buried treasure to steal from imperial strongholds or haunted islands. You can compete against other players who have their own pirate gangs, getting into sword fights and having naval battles, try and sink each other's ships and steal their booty for yourself.
2: It has everything you want in a pirate adventure. It's basically like when I was 10 and played Imaginary Pirates with my friends, but, you know, in video game form.
0: And the soundtrack is amazing. I especially appreciate all the instances where the music takes on the quintessential tropes of pirate music. Not what we think of as pirate music from Hollywood, I mean real pirate music. You've got the solo strings representing the fiddles, compound time to give it the work song sway, a little grungy, a little inspiring, and Dorian mode.
2: But of course, we do love a good Hans Zimmer-style adventure theme, too.
1: Let's listen to a few more tracks from Sea of Thieves.